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Teddy Swims, Mr. Know-It-All, number 9 on the Pop Crush Weekend Top 25 Countdown. Right before that, Miss Stella Lefty with Boston at number 10. And this guy, he is keeping dry cleaners and date nights in business. It's Bruno Mars, I Just Might, number 8.

0: Second time for Bruno on our countdown tonight. That was Risk It All at number 7 on the Pop Crush Weekend Top 25 Countdown. Lauren Snap. And I kind of feel like Bruno Mars could probably read like a CVS receipt and do it in the most sexy voice, you know? Like I can just see him like walking out on stage. The lights are low and he's like, melatonin gummies. I'm not Bruno Mars, but you get where I'm going with that.
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Ella Langley choosing Texas, number 6 on the Pop Crush Weekend Top 25 Countdown. Zara Larsson, she is having the ultimate pop star flex right now. I mean, this new music is working. Her tour is going. And, I mean, she's been around for 11 years. And those songs even have staying power. Blast this one. It's Zara Larsson, Midnight Sun, number 5.

Olivia Dean, So Easy to Fall in Love, number 3 on the Pop Crush Weekend Top 25 Countdown. We're nearing the top. Olivia Rodrigo right before that with Drop Dead at number 4. And Ariana Grande, Hate That I Made You Love Me, number 2.

0: Tame Impala Dracula, number one on our Pop Crush Weekend Top 25 countdown tonight. Lauren Snap and that guy. Yeah, I know, Tame Impala makes it sound like it's a whole band, but it's basically one man and six musicians and apparently 400,000 synthesizers. I mean, this guy is just waiting for a Grammy.
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Lauren Sneppen, that's a wrap. Thank you so much for hanging out with me on the Pop Crush Weekend Top 25 Countdown. We're going to be moving and shaking and grooving and I was going to say tooting, but I hope that's not the case. All right. Anyway, I hope you have a wonderful rest of your evening. Thanks so much for hanging out. You can always catch me and Donnie Meacham Monday through Friday on Pop Crush Nights. We'll keep you up late on a weeknight. We're kind of a bad influence.

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2: 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It is DJ Digital. Let us get this party started. Look, we just came off of Donny Meacham's Weekend Countdown, and there were a lot of hits. So you know what I'm going to do? I'm going to continue that trend. We've got the hits in the mix. You know what? We'll throw it back. We call them popbacks inside of the Pop Crush Weekend Mix. The party starts.

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0: homecoming pranks. And I'm like, it depends. I think they're the same thing. It really depends. I just feel like the internet has made homecoming pranks that much more creative. Like, we're watching what other people are doing when it comes to these pranks, and they're like, yeah, I want to do that. And next thing you know, everything that isn't bolted down is like in the pool. Hey man, I'm just saying, whatever you're doing out there, if you're celebrating homecoming, any celebrations, let's be safe tonight and let's make good choices. I'm going to make good choices when it comes to the music. That's about all I can promise, right? The rest, well, we'll see. The Pop Crush Weekend Mix, more on the way next.
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0: 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Let's go IG. Let's go X, formerly known as Twitter, right? I still call it Twitter. I got to be honest with y'all, man. Yo, even make sure you follow us on TikTok. Follow me at CallMeDJDigital on everything. And you know what? Tag me in whatever activities you have going on tonight. Maybe you're stepping out for a good time. Maybe you're on your way back in. Like, you dipped out for ice cream and that's it. And now you're headed back in. No judgment. You know what? All the hits will hit the same. We promise that. Coming up with more of the Pop Crush Weekend Mix. 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

0: is the latest news. And I said it earlier, these celebrities are not slowing down, man. I thought maybe, like, you know, seasons begin to change. Maybe we start thinking about hibernation. No, they're acting up. And if it's trending, you know we've got it at popcrush.com. So don't forget, not only the place for all of your favorite hits, but all of your trending pop news. You know, Pop Crush. That's why we call it Pop Crush. And I'm kind of crushing on this mix tonight. It's mine. Am I crushing on myself? I might be. DJ Digital, your DJ, your weekend party. More on the way next.
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0: 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I want to make sure I get to everybody. You know, there's always like a, what is it? You can please some of the people some of the time, but not all of the people all of the time. I don't believe, I really want to just please, I want to do it for everybody. Like all of the people, if you got a song, you, my job as a DJ is to get that in the mix. And that's what we're going to do. So give me those requests. And we've got more stacked up, more of the Pop Crush Weekend Mix coming up.
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0: Weekend Mix, another weekend in the books, and man, I could not do it without you. So thank you to everybody. If you had a single shout out, if you had a single request, if you got drama tonight, even right now, man, you know what? I'm in it to win it with everybody. If I was the soundtrack to your weekend drama, I'll take it. Thank you so much for letting us have your time. Seriously, we know you could literally be anywhere else in the world, but you choose to spend your time, even if you just tuned in to the party that we call the Pop Crush Weekend Mix. A few more requests before I officially get out of here, but right now, I want to say thank you for giving me this time on behalf of the team. Donnie Meacham and Lauren Snap, our Pop Crush Night squad, who hold it down throughout the week. And of course, Donnie with that weekend countdown right before I hopped into the mix tonight. Magnificent, my friend. My name is DJ Digital. Asking you to make me one promise, please take care of yourself until we see each other again and each other. Peace.
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I blasted off the planet, rock that caused catastrophe, and it matters more because I had it. 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
1: Welcome to Georgia Focus. I'm John Clark on the Georgia News Network. The Georgia Innocence Project has helped free people who have spent years behind bars for crimes they didn't commit. Each year, they review hundreds of new requests for assistance, investigate compelling claims of innocence, and provide representation in dozens of active cases. Today, we have the Georgia Innocence Project on the show. Christina Cribbs, who's a litigation director, and Veronica O'Grady, who's a senior attorney. Christina, we had you on just before, and you talked about a guy who was in here who'd been gotten out of prison as a result of your work. And I was fascinated by that. And so I wanted to have you back on to talk about this because I love what you do at Georgia Innocence Project. Tell us, first of all, briefly, just what you do so that everybody knows.
2: Yeah, sure. Thanks so much for having us back. I really appreciate the opportunity to highlight some of our other cases and, you know, talk about some of the folks that aren't so lucky yet to be out that are still in trying to fight for their freedom. So Georgia Innocence Project is a nonprofit organization. We have several different pieces of our mission. One is direct legal representation, where we, you know, work with folks that are incarcerated, trying to get them home. Sometimes our clients are lucky enough to get out on parole and things like that, and we're still, you know, helping them try to overturn their wrongful convictions. We also have an education component where we go out in the communities and do things like this, where we try to spread the word about our work. We do a lot of work in schools to let kids know from an early age what wrongful convictions are and how they can really happen to anybody. We have a policy arm of our mission, and we also have a very robust reentry program for our clients when they come home. We help them get connected with resources, jobs, healthcare, mental health care. So we have sort of a wide variety of things we do.
1: So you help them. That's important because we were talking earlier about how the state just lets them out, and that's it. They don't really help them out. And they spent years in prison. The state has made a mistake, and they don't own up to that. They have to get on their own and start life over again. And you help them out.
2: Yeah, I mean, a lot of our clients, it's, I think the average time in prison for our clients is close to 25 years. Oh, man. So when you think about everything that happens in a quarter century when you're incarcerated, it's very hard for folks to kind of get reacclimated. How do you explain a 25-year gap on your resume, right?
1: I know.
2: You're not putting in your work hours, so you're not eligible for Social Security or Medicaid or Medicare. So it's a struggle for people to get back on their feet, not just learning what the world is like now, but there's so many things that are sort of consequences of that time taken away from them that people don't even think about. So, yeah, it's really important that we think about what folks are being challenged with and try to help them bridge those gaps any way we can.
1: Okay. How many cases have you solved so far?
2: That sounds like a detective question. it's a good question though, because it sort of gets to what is our job?
1: Yeah.
2: You know, our job is we work on wrongful conviction cases, but we have a very narrow mandate in that we only take innocence cases. So somebody is factually innocent, right?
1: They were
2: not involved in the crime. And there's some space between you can be wrongfully convicted because maybe the state didn't follow the mandates of the Constitution for doing a search, or, you know, your attorney was not effective. They didn't provide you effective assistance at trial. There's any number of reasons you may not have gotten a fair trial, but that doesn't necessarily mean that you're innocent, right? So there's some space between those two things, and we can only work on innocence cases.
1: Okay.
2: All of our clients are factually innocent, but we don't always solve the case per se, right? Sometimes we don't know who committed the crime. We can't prove it. We don't have, you know, the level of evidence you would need to show this other person did it beyond a reasonable doubt, say, like you would have as a trial standard. But sometimes we do. Sometimes we've got DNA and we can actually show you who the real perpetrator was. And I think we have one case out of our 17 exonerations where we actually had DNA point to the correct person and the state did something about it.
1: Oh, really?
2: Yes.
1: Oh.
2: Often, even if we do have those DNA results and we can say, you got the wrong guy, let our guy out and he goes home, here's the right guy, one time they've actually taken action on it.
1: Golly. Oh. Yeah. So if you get in trouble and you know you didn't do it, it could be a while before you're out, really.
2: Oh, yeah. Yeah. So it's it's so much easier to convict someone than it is to reverse a wrongful conviction.
1: Right.
2: Once someone is convicted, our system is quite literally designed to maintain that conviction. It's very hard to overturn it. And, you know, there's all kinds of procedural barriers and things that people would think, you know, okay, this is an innocent person. Let's all agree this person didn't do it. So obviously he needs to come home, right?
1: Right.
2: We have run into cases where the state has never made an argument. We actually don't think your client's innocent, but they'll say things like, you brought this evidence too late. This is untimely. You should have discovered this sooner. This incarcerated person who has no legal training and no resources should have somehow known about this witness earlier. So we run into things like that a lot, where it's not an objection to whether the person is innocent or not. It's just these procedural problems that stand in the way.
1: Veronica, what do you do at Georgia Innocence Project?
3: Oh, I work for Christina, basically. She is my direct supervisor.
1: Yeah, okay.
3: I do what Christina does. I'm a senior attorney who does active litigation. So once we have identified, like how we would term it, a viable innocence claim, and then we work to try to find a way to get us back into court because of all of the procedural problems that are in place. We try to find a way to get that innocent person back in court, whether that's sometimes through the use of DNA,
1: right,
3: or whether we discover something, a constitutional violation that we can then bring.
1: That's got to be tough. When you say, I'm going to court today, I'm going to go try to get this guy out, and this out of jail. That's got to be innocent. That's got to be strange, but it's got to be very, I don't know, it puts a lot of strain on you.
3: Oh, yeah. It's very stressful, but I think part of the hardship is that, like, I have spoken to this person so many times, right? I have reviewed every shred of piece of paper, every bit of evidence, right? And I am convinced, because we cannot work on a case unless I am convinced that this person is innocent.
1: Okay.
3: And so it's kind of wild to have a human being that as much as I can know, short of being there, that this person is innocent, and then have to go into court and, like Christina said, be like, no, my client could not have found this scrap of paper in the DA's file that you hid from him sooner.
1: Oh.
3: No, he couldn't have. Sorry. And it's kind of surreal to have to have that kind of argument for a human being that I'm like, this person isn't where they're supposed to be.
1: Right.
3: Please let them out.
1: Do you get that a lot where the state is hidden something from you? You get that?
3: Yeah.
1: You do? Really? Oh.
3: That's, you know, kind of one of the things we were very much hoping to talk about today. That's kind of
1: colloquially
3: what we call a Brady violation.
1: Right.
3: Comes from a U.S. Supreme Court case, Brady versus Maryland, which was in the early 60s. And it basically says that the state has its own responsibility to give to the defense things that would be essentially favorable to the defense, right?
1: Right.
3: And we have found what we call it a Brady violation. I think that's present in right now every single one of our active cases.
1: Really?
3: Every single one.
1: Wow. And what ways? How do they, did you know of any ways? Have they told you yet?
3: Interestingly, all three of our active cases right now have different permutations or versions of a Brady violation. I have two of the three. One of them, Jamichael Mays, his is, there were two plea deals for jailhouse snitches, essentially.
1: Okay.
3: Right, that were undisclosed. So they were never told. So there's a Brady violation for the state not revealing that they had an agreement to help out these people in exchange for their testimony. Then another permutation of a Brady violation involved in the same case is that those two people lied under oath and denied that they had been given anything in exchange for their testimony. That's a separate Brady violation, the suppression of the deal and then the lying on the stand. And then in my other case, there, Jimmy Pontoon, it's a rape case from 1984. There appears to have been a serial rapist who is acting I believe it was an attempted rape, shockingly almost identical sounding to the rape that Jimmy was convicted of that he did not do. But he was in jail when it happened.
1: Oh, wow.
3: When the second one happened. So, his defense was never told of this serial rapist who is clearly acting in Augusta at the time. That's a different kind of Brady violation that they should have disclosed that because a defense attorney could have used that information. And I'll let Christina talk about her.
2: Yeah, so like Veronica said, of the three active cases we have posted on our website right now, every one of them has a Brady, at least one Brady violation. So for Eric Heard, it is so interesting because it can take so many different forms, right? The basics are, like Veronica said, if you have information favorable to the defense, you turn it over.
4: Right.
2: That's not it's not negotiable. That's a constitutional requirement. And yet we do see this frequently over and over coming up in different ways. So for Eric Heard's case, there were two Brady violations that we've raised in our current habeas litigation. One is has to do with alternate suspects. And essentially, there was a victim who witnessed her sister being shot during a home invasion. Very tragic case. There were two perpetrators. She had already selected these two people as the ones she thought had done it. That would be Eric Heard and his co-defendant. And what was not disclosed was this witness, this victim, called the DA's office weeks after she had already done these identifications and said, "Hey, I think you guys need to look at this other guy. I think he might be a suspect. I'm really worried." She called the DA's office. She called the police department. And that would have been really nice to know, because if you're certain in your identifications, you wouldn't be doing that, right?
4: Right.
2: You wouldn't be concerned with another person who might have been involved because you've already picked them out.
4: Right.
2: And so, you know, without that information, the defense was not able to ask her, "I thought you said you were sure that it was Eric Heard. So who is this other guy? And should we look at him? Do we need to figure out how, you know, are you wrong? Like, what's going on here?" But that wasn't disclosed. And so that was never allowed to happen. There was no opportunity for the defense to explore that before the trial. And there was also, in those same notes, these are called victim services notes, and they're conversations between the victim and the DA's office.
4: Okay.
2: So someone from her family called and said, "We don't know why it's taking you so long to prosecute Eric Heard. We know that there's DNA evidence. We know that there's a gun. We know that there's a confession, and all this stuff ties Eric Heard to this crime." The problem is, none of that was true. There was no DNA. There was no gun, you know. And so, again, if you're under that belief that there is this very strong scientific evidence that connects Eric Heard to this crime, that there's no, it has to influence your sureness that you've selected the right person from the lineup, right?
4: Yeah.
2: And again, the defense was not aware of that. That information was not shared. And so it wasn't something that could be explored. And what that leaves you with is a defense that is hamstrung, that is not putting on their best case, that is not able to challenge the state's case like they should be able to do. And it's not fair. So at the end of the day, that, you know, a Brady violation is just a lack of fairness in the process. And we can't have that.
4: Can they get into any trouble regarding a Brady violation? And then they just go, no big deal. You
2: know, yeah.
4: They get the prosecuting attorney, I mean.
2: So even if you look nationwide, there are very few examples of prosecutors who have been held accountable, even for intentional, egregious misconduct.
4: Right. Right.
2: There are a handful. There are very few. There are ethical rules that bind prosecutors. There, of course, the Constitution itself requires that they turn over the information. There have been maybe one or two, like, actual criminal prosecutions of prosecutors for withholding information like this intentionally, but they're very few and far between. And in none of our cases has there been any, you know, accountability or even recognition that this was improper, that this information was withheld.
4: Is it something like a particular county, like X county, this county does it over and over and over? Are there certain counties you're like, "Oh no, that county's..."
3: The shocking part is, like, all three of our active cases, right? Jermichael Mays was convicted in 2002. Crime occurred in 2001 out of Muskogee County, which is Columbus, Georgia.
4: Right.
3: Jimmy Pontoon, my other client, is a conviction out of Richmond County, so Augusta, Georgia, from 1984.
4: Wow.
2: And Eric Heard's case is a 2009 case from Clayton County. So it's literally spanning the decades.
4: Yeah.
2: It's spanning the geography of Georgia. You know, there may be some sort of hot spots, if you will, but this is not at all an isolated problem in time or in space. It is widespread, unfortunately.
4: Wow. That's something. And there's just nothing you can do other than what you're doing.
3: Right.
4: That's all you can do.
3: Right.
4: Yeah. Now, do a lot of people try to get you to represent them, and you look and they're like, "Oh, this guy really did it. He did it. We can't represent you." You have that?
2: Yeah, we have a very robust screening process.
4: Okay.
2: And so, you know, people write us letters and say, "I didn't commit this crime. I need your help." And we sort of weed folks out at every stage as we go down. We end up rejecting about 95% of the cases of people who write to us. We do have, you know, backlogs on things that are on pause because we don't have the staff and the the bandwidth to jump on them right away. But that is not the main reason why people are kind of falling off. It's because either, you know, they don't have a plausible innocence claim. We don't think that anything we could uncover would be able to overcome the evidence that was presented against them at trial. You know, we do have some cases, and Veronica can say more, where we actually do really believe in someone's innocence, but we've reached the end of the road. You know, we've talked to all the witnesses, we've looked at all the files, we've just dug and dug to find some kind of legal issue that can get us back into the courtroom. And we've had to close cases like that because we just don't, there's nothing to hang our hat on, even though we really believe someone's innocent.
4: Yeah, something like that,
3: right? Yeah, I have a case that I'm working on that we even, the state actually in that particular case actually agreed to do some DNA testing. But the problem was, is that the DNA testing, actually it was a rape. And it did reveal they can do what's called a male DNA screening. So it's like an initial procedure to see if there's any male DNA present. And that was positive, but there was just not enough DNA to even get a partial profile. So it, you know, it's kind of, you know, now pulling at strings, seeing if there's literally anything that we can come up with at all. When I firmly believe that this person is innocent.
4: That's got to be particularly frustrating.
3: It is. It's heartbreaking. Yeah. It's heartbreaking.
4: Heartbreaking. Yeah. Oh, so do you have, like, for example, right now listening to this show, if a family is out there listening, you know, and they want to talk to you, can they at least talk to you about their person's case? Or is that how you work? Did they come to you?
2: The way that people should get in contact with us, we actually need to hear directly from the incarcerated person, and they write us a letter. So we're kind of old school in that way. Yeah. But, you know, it goes back to the staffing we have. We just don't have, there's so many people that need help. We don't have enough people to help them. So we don't have the capacity to, you know, take phone calls and be on the phone with family members, unfortunately. The best way is just to have them write us a letter. Okay. Yeah. And then we'll get the process started by sending them our intake questionnaire application and, you know, start the review process that way.
4: It's amazing. I know last time you had a guy who'd just been, released, and he told his story, and you're like, wow. He had his lawyer on last time too, and he was like, amazing. Is it sometimes a defense attorney's fault that the guy got convicted?
2: Yeah, yeah, definitely can be. I mean, I'll say, you know, most of the time it's a combination of things, right? It's not just one failure. Okay. It's sort of like all of these things lined up in the exact wrong way to get an innocent person convicted. But definitely one of the factors, we call them wrongful conviction factors. And one of those is an inadequate assistance of counsel where something has just gone wrong. You know, maybe they are overworked and they didn't have time to prepare. Maybe they were lazy. Maybe they just didn't care and they didn't really want to do a whole lot of work to prepare. You know, going back to kind of circling it back to Brady, the state withholding evidence can actually make a lawyer ineffective.
4: That's
2: right?
4: That's what I was thinking. Yeah.
2: Yeah. And you know, if you don't have all the information, it's not your fault, but you can be providing an inadequate defense if you don't have all the information to work on. Right. Yeah. So that's definitely a factor. I think the National Registry of Exonerations is a great resource to look at for statistics and things like that. And I believe last year, the exonerations that happened around one third of the cases involved ineffective assistance of counsel. So it's definitely something that shows up in some cases.
4: Can they get retried because of that? Because of effective counsel and defense counsel? Can they?
2: Yeah, I mean, that's sort of like a broader question of what kind of relief you're getting, right? Yeah, so we do, most of our cases are going to be habeas cases, or we'll file extraordinary motions for a new trial. And those are just based on any newly discovered evidence and sort of separated out where your constitutional violations go to habeas and anything else that's newly discovered goes to the extraordinary motion. So in both of those instances, if we win, what that gets us is back to as if our

0: active cases are ones to watch. But I mean, specifically, like, one that is particular. I mean, both of my cases are my active cases are near and dear to my heart. But for one, like Jamichael Mays, that one I've had since I literally started at the Georgia Innocence Project. And it is, again, the central issue is going to be this Brady violation. Mm-hmm. It's an armed robbery where no one was hurt. And it's basically, I mean, essentially the facts are that they, you know, this robbery occurred to the person that they knew was selling drugs. Okay. So they, you know, these folks appeared at the drug dealer's house, robbed him of his stuff, and then ended up calling the police, right? Robbed at gunpoint. But no one was shot. No one was physically harmed. So in that particular case, the state, it's a little bit complicated because there are two different people who received plea deals in exchange for testimony. One of them was actually like a fact witness. Like he was a neighbor who saw it happen. But in between the robbery and then the trial, that witness caught some of his own charges. And then went from being able to identify one person involved, not Mr. Mace, but a co-defendant, to suddenly being able to provide, you know, testimony identifying all three of them. But of course, he wasn't promised anything in exchange for his testimony. And my client actually put on a ridiculously airtight alibi. It's three, not none of them girlfriends, none of them relatives, friends of his who contextualized why they remembered this day, that he was there when he left, spanning the entire time, several hours before and several hours after the robbery, saying, no, he was with us. And I gave him a ride back to Columbus. And like one of them was literally a defects worker. One of them was a former military member.
1: Oh, wow.
0: Yes.
1: Yeah, really, really, yeah.
0: And so, but at any rate, in rebuttal, which means once, so the state went, then the defense went with their three alibi witnesses, and then the state gets to call someone in rebuttal. So they call this other person, jailhouse snitch, who says that he heard my client make an admission or say that he participated in this armed robbery while in the jail together. But assured, you know, said, no, not offered anything in exchange, just out of the goodness of my heart. Well, you know, this is now 20 plus years later, we get the district attorney's file and there are notes about plea offers that were offered to the first person. There's a note that a sticky note that says go over deal with the second person. And it's very frustrating because what Christina mentioned about some of these procedural issues, they were like, no, you should have found these sticky notes hidden in the DA's file sooner.
2: And when we're saying hidden, this is something just so incredible to me about Jamichael Mays' case. We had gotten a previous copy. We had said to the DA's office, please copy your file and send us your file. And they did that. They didn't copy the sticky notes, right? Of course they didn't. No. They took the sticky notes off and copied the pages. So,
0: we went in person a second time. So had asked for it electronically once. I went a second time in person and found the sticky note.
2: Which, of course, our incarcerated clients can never do. An impossibility, right? So these people are literally getting lucky by having us represent them for free because they can't afford counsel, but they need someone to go there in person and look at the file and hope that that sticky note hasn't been removed and get a copy of it before somebody realizes and snatches it back up, you know?
0: And that's exactly what we did. And their argument is that my client should have found that sooner, should have assumed that there was some shadiness going on and should have found that sooner. And I am now having to fight that in a position where...
1: How would he?
0: Exactly. And they don't have to articulate that. Right. They just get to be like, no, you should have found it sooner. And the habeas court, without any case law, agreed. And so now I'm in a position where, once in habeas, you're not guaranteed an appeal. You have to ask permission when you're the petitioner, or the incarcerated individual. You have to ask permission. And so we are waiting on the Georgia Supreme Court to decide whether they have the capacity or interest in these particular issues to grant us that right. And so he's kind of just waiting when we have the evidence. And it's just heartbreaking for Mr. Mays.
1: It's got to be frustrating. Got to be frustrating. Where do you get your funding from? And can people donate to you?
2: Absolutely. So over half of our funding is private donations. Okay. So we have a lot of supporters who give us $5 a month, $20 a month. And that kind of adds up to get us where we're at. We always need donations. We do not. People think we get state funding or government funding. We don't. Occasionally we'll get a federal grant that might fund one person or something like that. But typically it is coming from private donors. And like I said, we have way more work to do than we have the staff for. So absolutely, you can go on our website, Georgia Innocence Project, and there's a donate button there. Any amount helps.
1: any amount.

0: and should go in there to find out what you do and all too, right?
1: Yeah, same absolutely. Everything's on. Absolutely. We have blog posts that kind of explain our work. We have an active client page where you can read more about Jermichael Mays, Jimmy Pontoon, and Eric Hurd. Those are our active cases. We have all of our exonerees listed there. So we have 17 folks that we've helped get out of prison. All of their stories are listed there. So you can read. We got a lot of reading. If you're ready to read.
2: If you want more information, we got
1: yeah.
2: it.
1: Yeah.
0: Well, you guys do wonderful work, and I appreciate it very much. I appreciate you coming on today. Thank you very much, Georgia.
1: Thank you. Thank you so much. Thank you.
0: That's Christina Cribbs, litigation director, and Veronica O'Grady, senior attorney for Georgia Innocence Project. You can find out more about them at GeorgiaInnocenceProject.org. 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

0: This is Georgia Focus Extra. The American Red Cross is calling on the public to donate blood after the nation's blood supply dropped nearly 25% in June. As summer months bring more traumatic cases and fewer donations, the organization is urging eligible donors to roll up their sleeves to help ensure hospitals have enough blood that they need to save lives. Here to talk about it is Dr. Courtney Lawrence. The Red Cross has declared an emergency blood shortage. How serious is the situation? What's driving the shortage right now?
1: So we are really approaching a nationwide crisis. The American Red Cross is a large blood supplier for the vast, huge number of hospitals across the country. And we have seen a drop in our national blood supply by 25%. And that really comes in a critical time between Memorial Day and Labor Day. It's what we call a high trauma season, meaning that we are seeing more unexpected accidents, injuries, and that translates to more patients coming into the hospital, potentially needing multiple blood units to help them recover or to save their life.
0: So that's why we need it now, because of these accidents, right? Things like things happen during summer?
1: That's exactly right. We're seeing that more people are spending time outdoors, whether it's biking, hiking, boating, routine lawn care. And while we're all trying to stay safe during our favorite outdoor hobbies and activities, we also know that, accidents happen. At the same time, we're seeing more people traveling. More cars on the road means increased episodes of motor vehicle accidents. And somebody who's been through a major car accident could need dozens, if not 100-plus units of blood to help them recover.
0: Wow, that's very true. Now, why is it so important for people who've donated blood regularly to keep doing it? And then for someone who's never donated before, what should they know about it?
1: So one thing that we saw with a recent Red Cross survey is that less than 1 in 5 people who responded were aware that blood units expire, that they have a limited shelf life. So that means that we don't have the opportunity to stockpile blood to supply for patients for weeks or for months or years. And that really translates to needing blood donors to come in consistently throughout the year, replenish our blood supplies so that hospitals can get what they need for patient care. I think that many individuals who haven't donated blood before don't realize how quick and easy the process can be. So we ask for anybody who thinks that they might be eligible to either log on to redcrossblood.org or to call in to 1-800-RED-CROSS or to download the blood donor app by Red Cross so that they can put in their zip code and they can find a blood drive and available appointment that's closest and most convenient to them. By scheduling that appointment, it allows them to be able to prepare for their blood donation, to get a good night's rest the evening before, and to make sure that they're coming in well hydrated so that we can help make that experience as smooth and as short as possible.
0: Now, the Red Cross is working hard to get blood donated. And one way they're doing it is they're thanking donors with a special gift. What is a special gift?
1: For blood right now is so high, anyone who donates blood or platelets between now and the end of July will receive a Fandango movie ticket in their email after donation, which is just one way Red Cross can say thank you to donors who generously give of their time, but importantly give the gift of life by rolling up a sleeve.
0: Visit redcrossblood.org for more information. John Clark, Georgia News Network.
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10: Good morning. Clouds breaking up, heading toward a mostly sunny afternoon. High around 80, still a little breezy at times. Tonight, mainly clear, low 63. Mostly sunny, mid-80s tomorrow. We'll keep it sunny, warming up to the upper 80s Tuesday and Wednesday. From the Georgia Weather Net, I'm meteorologist KJ Allen.

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will fade eventually. So if our time is running out, day after day, we'll make the mundane a masterpiece. 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
14: Good morning. Clouds breaking up, heading toward a mostly sunny afternoon. High around 80, still a little breezy at times. Tonight, mainly clear, low 63. Mostly sunny, mid-80s tomorrow. We'll keep it sunny, warming up to the upper 80s Tuesday and Wednesday. From the Georgia Weather Net, I'm meteorologist KJ Allen.

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7: Good morning. Clouds breaking up, heading toward a mostly sunny afternoon. High around 80, still a little breezy at times. Tonight, mainly clear, low 63. Mostly sunny, mid-80s tomorrow. We'll keep it sunny, warming up to the upper 80s Tuesday and Wednesday. From the Georgia Weather Net, I'm meteorologist KJ Allen.

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1: 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Are you with me on it?
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2: All right, on the way, a recap of your top five. What's up with Wendy? Our remix of the week, our throwback of the week from the year 2015. A hot pick from Jamie Miller and a sneak peek of The Social Reckoning, starring Jeremy Allen White and Mikey Madison. Let's get things going. It's Teddy Swims and Mr. Know-It-All on the Weekend Throwdown.

0: Well, congrats to Miley Cyrus. Her new album, Bass Persuades, debuted at number one on the Billboard 200 album chart. It was the first time she'd been on top of an album since 2013's Bangers. And her brief moment at the top of the charts was a historically tight race. Miley edged out the runner-up album, that's Dandelion by Ella Langley, by a microscopic margin of just 70 equivalent album units. That's a difference of roughly 0.1%. Wow, that's tight. Here's Miley with the title track. It's Bass Persuades on the Weekend Throwdown.
1: Let's go.

0: is Miley. The song is called Bass Persuades. It is the Weekend Throwdown. I'm Jagger. It's BuzzFeed quiz time here on the show. Ginger is out this weekend. Here's the quiz we have for you. Let's play We Can Guess Your Favorite Color by the Food You Pick. Okay, all right, BuzzFeed, I took the quiz. The answer I got was red. And BuzzFeed goes on to say, your favorite color is red. You're bold, passionate, and full of energy. Okay, that's good. You love classic comfort foods and aren't afraid to make a statement. Did I guess correctly? Well, BuzzFeed, at one point in my life when I was a kid, I loved the color red. I still like the color red, but my favorite color is blue. But the description sounds like me spot on.
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Ariana Grande. It's the Weekend Throwdown. I'm Jagger. Hit us up on our socials anytime at WKND Throwdown. We'd love to play your song on the show. This one's for Claire. She is listening to us on Mix 96.5, the 90s to now in Houston, Texas. And she wants to hear Tame Impala. Here's Loser on the Weekend Throwdown.

When I walk on by, girls be looking like Debbie Fly. 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

It's the Weekend Throwdown. I'm Jagger, and this song from Adele was inspired by a vintage photo of Adele's mother in communist Czechoslovakia, surrounded by pop posters of, like, Madonna and people like that, that her grandfather illegally smuggled across the border while working in German mines. So here it is. It's Adele. The song is called Ain't in L.A. on the Weekend Throwdown.

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0: Number four, it's Stella Lefty in Boston.
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0: And at three, it's Somber, My Body Isn't Ready. Number two, Ella Langley in Shoes in Texas.

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1: 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And that artist with her number one song is coming up next.
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12: Hi, I got you something. I'm Bissian...

Congrats again to Taylor Swift. Her second week at number one is your most downloaded song of the week with her latest, it's Patient Zero. On the weekend, we're down.

weekend. Throw it out. I'm Jagger. I think every artist has a fandom name. Longshot's fandom name is Shotties. It was announced in April. Here's Moonwalkin' on the weekend. Throw it out.

It's the Weekend Throwdown. I'm Jagger, and while performing on his Finding Family on the Road global tour in Melbourne, Australia, Alex Warren took a brutal face-first tumble down the stage stairs into production equipment. Showing off his signature sense of humor, he didn't cancel any dates. Instead, for his subsequent shows, his crew placed a protective mattress at the bottom of the steps, and Alex wore a Spider-Man crash helmet on stage. That's pretty funny. Hey, I'm glad he's okay, by the way. It's Alex Warren and Emerald Eyes on the Weekend Throwdown.

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2: And speaking of generational divides here, there are a lot of things that Gen Z doesn't quite get about millennials. The latest, wearing heels. While millennials are pretty much dug in on their love of sporting stilettos for a night out, Gen Z, they are all about comfort, preferring to wear flats or even sneakers to a party or to a club. The debate has taken TikTok by storm, and Gen Zers, they're defending their choice to wear comfortable shoes. Honestly, as an elder millennial with foot problems, I think they're onto something here.
3: 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The more the Weekend Throwdown with Jagger is coming up next.
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I'm Jagger. Hit us up on our socials anytime at WKND Throwdown. 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And she wants to hear Cat's Eye. It's Animal. And thanks for listening to the Weekend Throwdown.

0: weekend throwdown with Jagger. Hot new song of the week.
1: Oh, I know. Producer Flips is excited about our hot song of the week. It's Jamie Miller. The song is Baby Doll. Jamie is a Welsh singer-songwriter currently based in Los Angeles. He first gained recognition as a finalist on The Voice UK in 2017, where he finished in third place. Jamie's known for his blend of pop and R&B influences. Check it out right now. It's Jamie Miller with a very viral hit all over TikTok and Instagram. This is Baby Doll on the Weekend Throwdown.

Destiny's Child, Lose My Breath. It's the weekend throwdown. I'm Jagger. It's trivia time on the show. Ginger's off this weekend. Here's your question. The average person does this 98 times a year. What is it? We'll find out the answer in less than 10 minutes. Now it's Somber on the weekend throwdown.

0: wanted.
1: That is Audrey Hoberg. The song is called Sue Me. It's the Weekend Throwdown. I'm Jagger. It's trivia time on the show once again. In case you missed the question, here it is for you one more time. The average person does this 98 times a year. What is it? It could be anything, but I'll give you a lane. It's going in the direction of breakfast. The answer is eat cereal for breakfast.
2: 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The Weekend Throwdown with Jagger.
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2: All right, coming up in minutes, music from Steve Lacy and our throwback of the week from 2015. Now, Ariana Grande, Hate That I Made You Love Me on the Weekend Throwdown.

look at the track list for Steve Lacy's latest album, Oh Yeah, you'll notice that almost all the song titles are completely in lowercase. Like, Is It Cool in pure color? This wasn't a formatting glitch. It was entirely intentional. Steve Lacy opted for all lowercase titles because it directly mirrors his personal texting style, giving the experimental, deeply intimate record an extra layer of raw, real-life vulnerability. Steve Lacy with his latest hit, It Is Oh Yeah, on The Weeknd Front On.

0: up? I'm Ricky Iglesias, and more of the Weekend Throwdown with Jagger is coming up next.
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I'm Jagger. Hit us up on our socials anytime at WKND Throwdown. We'd love to get your song on the show. 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

0: What we gonna do right here is go back, way back, back into time.
1: Your throwback of the week this week from 2015, it's The Weeknd and The Hills. The Hills was the second single from The Weeknd's second studio album, Beauty Behind the Madness. Here in the U.S., The Hills reached number one on Billboard's Hot 100, replacing his own song, Can't Feel My Face, and it topped the chart for a total of 6 weeks. The Hills also hit number one in his native Canada, and it hit the top 10 in the U.K., Germany, Australia, and Ireland. Here it is, number one this weekend, back in 2015, it's The Weeknd with The Hills. Your throwback of the week on The Weeknd Throwdown.

It's the weekend. Throw down, I'm Jagger. Maybe you love early 90s rom-coms. There's a movie called Honeymoon in Vegas that stars Nicolas Cage and Sarah Jessica Parker. And by the way, Bruno Mars has a small little cameo in that movie. When I say small, he was actually a little guy in the movie playing an Elvis Presley impersonator named Little Elvis in the movie. Here's Bruno with Dance With Me.

0: Weekend Throwdown with Jagger next.
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0: Are you coming in or what?
1: It's the weekend throughout Adam Jagger, and Olivia Dean likes to escape the chaos of fame, and she's on a massive arena tour right now, which happens to be in Australia this weekend. She likes to get out of that party culture. Her favorite ways to unwind include playing The Sims, knitting, doing yoga, and aggressively collecting Snoopy Peanuts memorabilia. Wow. Here's Olivia Dean with a couple minutes on the weekend throughout.

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2: Jagger, chances are how you feel about running 10 minutes late at work, it's a pretty good indicator of how old you are. Yes, while it may be a sign of disrespect among the baby boomers, Gen Zers don't really see it as a big deal. It's a cultural thing. In fact, according to new research, the youngest generation of workers believes 10 minutes late is still right on time. Your thoughts?
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16: It's The Social Reckoning. It's rated R. It stars Jeremy Allen White and Mikey Madison, to name a few. The movie follows Francis, a young Facebook engineer who enlisted the help of Jeff Horwitz, a Wall Street Journal reporter, to blow the whistle on the social network's most guarded secrets. Here's a clip.
17: I want the internal documents. I want proof.
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19: 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Evidence of drug cartels and a study that hasn't been made public on Instagram and teen mental health.
16: All right, The Social Reckoning is in theaters this weekend. Now it's Teddy Swims and Mr. Know-It-All on the Weekend Throwdown.

This is the Weekend Throwdown. I'm Jagger. Thanks so much for hanging out with us. You can always hit us up on our socials at WKND Throwdown. We'd love to get your song on the show. This one's for Shannon. She is listening to us on Z93, the number one hit music station in La Crosse, Wisconsin. And she wants to hear Taylor Swift's latest. Here's Patient Zero on the Weekend Throwdown.

0: Miley. The song is Bass Persuades. It's the weekend throwdown. I'm Jagger. Time now for your weird, wacky story of the week. Ginger is out this weekend. So in Hampton, New Hampshire, three men have been arrested for allegedly stealing used cooking oil from restaurants. Each of them has been hit with theft and receiving stolen property charges after restaurant owners learned their oil had been lifted by a contractor who wondered if he'd been replaced because their storage container was empty. While there's not a ton of cash in used cooking oil, it can pull in about $3 a gallon from companies who are able to refine it. That is crazy.
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0: It's the Weekend Throwdown. I'm Jagger. 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Operations Manager Rich O'Brien. Thanks, as always, to Executive Producer Flips, Ginger, Wendy Wild, Joe Zotti, Associate Producer Andrew, and Elsa the Wonder Pup. We're back with a new show for you next week right here on the Weekend Throwdown.
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